0: Strikes will force Iran to the negotiating table is unclear, but with this new wave of attacks ongoing, what does seem clear is that this ceasefire appears to be over for now.
1: Iran tonight saying following repeated violations of the ceasefire by the U.S., the Strait of Hormuz will be closed until further notice. This is ABC News.
2: Here's your Storm Team 20 forecast. A flood watch and severe thunderstorm watch remain in effect. Cloudy skies tonight with a chance of rain. Lulls of aloft around 72. Southwest winds 8 to 15 miles per hour. Slight chance for storms. Tomorrow, daytime highs approaching 94. Lots of sunshine. I'm meteorologist Laura Lockwood on Sports Radio 92.3 FM and 1450 AM. 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
1: I'm Christine Lisi. We are moments away from tip-off for Game 4 of the NBA Finals on ABC. Spurs at the Knicks. San Antonio may be down 2-1, but certainly not lacking any confidence about its title chances. SiriusXM NBA host David Shepard.
2: I feel like now their confidence is at an all-time high. They know

0: This is SportsCenter.
1: I'm Christine Lisi on ABC. It is game four of the NBA Finals. The Spurs seeking to tie things up with the Knicks at two games apiece. San Antonio has built a 47-25 second quarter lead on New York. 13 points, 3 rebounds, and 1 block for Victor Wembanyama. De'Aaron Fox has 11 points for San Antonio. A 3-time Super Bowl champ has the first NFL contract valued at over $500 million. The Chiefs adding 2 years to quarterback Patrick Mahomes' deal in a reworked contract, tying him to Kansas City through 2033. At a value of $504 million. It is the third time in 6 years that those sides have reset the QB market in the NFL. Center Aaron Brewer and the Dolphins agreed on a 3-year, $52 million extension, $37 million guaranteed, so that makes him one of the highest paid centers in the league. Toronto righty Max Scherzer tonight became the 11th pitcher in MLB history with 3,500 strikeouts. He's given up 5 runs on 5 hits, 2 home runs, 3 walks in 3 1/3. Philly

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2: Let's move on to another kind of contract discrepancy, I guess, with topic number four. What's going on with Baker Mayfield's contract? We've heard the two sides where people are reporting that his agents and he asked for $60 million. He came back and said that's absolutely not true. We never even, you know, countered to the offer that the Bucks gave him. Where do we stand on all that, and what do you think is ultimately going to happen there?
3: It's a really interesting question. And Baker spelled it out last week when he said either we have a contract extension done by the time training camp begins in July, or we're not going to be talking about it again. And he enters the last year of his contract, and there'll be a whole lot of speculation swirling around his future. Now, the Buccaneers always could use their franchise tag on him, and I would think that they would do that. That would be a no-brainer. But why do you want to have somebody who plays with the attitude that Baker does? Why do you want to have that guy pissed off at all? Right? Like, you want that guy to be happy. It's the key to your team. So here's the deal. Right now, as we record this Tuesday morning, Dak Prescott is the highest paid quarterback at $60 million. Now, we're waiting for Lamar Jackson to get done at some point, maybe this summer, maybe at some point Mahomes gets done. So I don't know if this will hold, but right now, Dak's at 60. Josh Allen's at 55. Joe Burrow's at 55. Trevor Lawrence is at 55. Jordan Love is at 55. Tua is at 55. Jared Goff is at 53. Brock Purdy's at 53. Justin Herbert, 52.5. Matthew Stafford, 52.5. Now, does Baker Mayfield deserve more, taking Tua out of this, than any of those guys? As much as those guys? Your quarterback in your city, Daniel Jones, was signed to a two-year, $88 million extension worth up to $100 million coming off a torn Achilles. So to me, that's probably the floor here. He's in the 44 to 50 range. We heard Justin Herbert, Matthew Stafford in the 52.5 range. Shouldn't be hard. We have a lot of quarterbacks at 55. Prices go up. I mean, it's not hard to figure out what the number should be right here on Baker Mayfield. Now, again, we're talking also about a great upcoming 2027 draft class, which is going to be noted. Would the Buccaneers go draft a quarterback in the spring? But even if you do that, then can you imagine drafting a quarterback in round one where they pick and having that guy and Baker and the, like, that would be challenging. So it's a situation. The logical, simple, reasonable outcome. It's just getting a new deal with Baker done right before training camp to the tune of $50+ million. He would be happy. They would be happy and get it done. Shouldn't be that hard to figure out. We just spelled it out. We've given you a range in which they probably should be. Maybe we're a little high. Maybe we're a little low, but we're not terribly far off. You put these two sides in a room, you get them together. You get that deal done, and you make sure your quarterback is happy before training camp begins.
2: Yeah, I couldn't agree more, because I think a lot of people are bullish on the Bucks this year. And if you do give him the Daniel Jones offer or something like that, and he says no, and then goes out and plays this year, and let's say the Bucks go to the Super Bowl or they make a deep playoff run, then that kind of that gap in between where you think he should be and where he and his representatives think he should be just gets wider and wider, and then that's where you get the issues. So, like you said, I mean, that's the going rate. He's a look at, you know, before he got dinged up last year, we were talking about the Bucks being one of the best teams in the NFC. So it's one of those things where it does seem like a no-brainer. It's kind of the changing of the era, you know, changing of the guard too. Mike Evans isn't there anymore. Like, you need Baker to kind of solidify that younger team and be the guy that everyone can rely on. So, yeah, who says no to, you know, 5 years, $300 million or whatever the case may be, and he's making 50 per, and then you throw in some incentives in there and that kind of stuff. It does seem like a no-brainer, but who knows? I mean,

0: It's hard because a lot of people are thinking, well, Jesus Christ, you know, what's the difference between 44 million and 50 million? You know, that's so much money. Just take, but again, you want what you believe you're worth and what your market value is. And Baker is, he's a top half of the league quarterback in the NFL. So I guess I see it both ways. But in your opinion, do you think something is going to get done, or do you think that they are very far off?
1: Baker says they're far off, but I think that it's easy to talk tough now. In the first week of June, and you have until late July to figure it out. Why would both sides not be coming back to sit down at the table to get something done? Again, I don't buy into tough contract talk in early June. It doesn't mean a lot to me, other than it's now put on all of our radars and all of our antennas to track here in the coming weeks. If we're having the same conversation in early August, once camp has begun, or even at the start of the regular season, then it becomes something we're really digging into. But right now, I just think it serves as an alarm going off. Hey, here's something that everybody needs to get done, and let's see if they could figure it out by the time training camp begins.
0: Okay. Yeah, and I'm in the same boat as you. I think there's a good chance this does get done. It seems like that the relationship there is not strained at all either, and you know they understand how important Baker is, and I think he probably, you know, appreciates the fact that they were the ones that, you know, gave him another opportunity. So I expect this to get done as well. Let's move on to topic number five, Shefty, of this week's six pack. Another guy who's, I don't want to say future is in the balance because that's not the right way to put it, but he hasn't got a new deal yet. What does CJ Stroud's future look like in Houston?
1: You know, this was interesting. I was on your show with Pat a couple of weeks ago, and somehow CJ Stroud's future came up. And I said something to the effect of, it wouldn't surprise me if by the start of the regular season, the Texans and CJ Stroud were able to figure out a new deal. And all of a sudden, I'm getting calls from people in Houston that it's all over sports talk radio that the idea of a new deal was even brought up for CJ Stroud, because it sounded like the people who cover that team, the people in that area, were not thinking like that, which, again, I don't know. The whole thing surprised me. I got a call from somebody with the Texans. They're like, boy, you started something. I'm like, what are you talking about? They're like, it was not on people's radar that there could be a new deal. I said, like, it just makes sense that the two sides would come together before the start of the season and get a deal done. We laid out the numbers on all these quarterbacks, right? CJ Stroud got to the playoffs last year. Yeah, they had the tough outing in New England that everybody remembers. And I think that's why people we're thinking that, hey, maybe the Texans will take a wait-and-see approach. They get Will Anderson done with a massive new extension. He is of the same draft class as C.J. Stroud, but I still think that C.J. Stroud is a leader on your team. He was a great young quarterback, is a great young quarterback, has been inconsistent at times, but you're going to keep the leaders on your team with potential, especially at the quarterback position. So I'll say it again. Like, I won't be surprised if by the start of the season, the two sides figure it out and work out a deal to get a new deal done for CJ Stroud. That's what forward-thinking organizations do. They get out in front of these things and they get them done. And that's what I would expect the Texans to do in this particular case. Now let's see if they can figure it out. That's just because I expect it doesn't mean they'll do it, but that's just me looking at the situation objectively and thinking, I think they're going to get something worked out here.
0: Yeah, no, I mean, I couldn't agree more. Yeah, sure, he's, you know, inconsistent at times, but they found their franchise guy. He's led him to the playoffs multiple times. Like, he's been inconsistent a little bit and kind of had a clunker against the team that went to the Super Bowl, so you're not going to re-sign him and you're going to do the whole... Their defense is too good, first of all. So they're not going to be drafting where they were when they first drafted CJ Stroud, you know, so you're not, if you're thinking, hey, this is an unbelievable, you know, quarterback draft class, maybe we can get one of these guys. Like, I don't think that's the case. You know, I mean, if you look at their odds to win the Super Bowl, the sports books certainly don't think that's the case. So yeah, I mean, that it's weird that people in Houston were so taken aback by that, because We're kind of in that internal clock where it's like, hey, we're going to need to get this guy done and extend him. I that shocks me that people couldn't believe that was coming.
1: Didn't one of your coworkers picked the Texans to go to the Super Bowl. Was that Tone?
0: Yeah, Diggs did. Yep.
1: He did, right?
0: Yeah, I think he picked them to win the Super Bowl.
1: Win the Super Bowl.
0: Yeah.
1: Okay. So, by the way, I'm not telling he's right or wrong. Who knows? That's his prediction. Let's say he's right. Let's say the Texans go to the Super Bowl. And let's say the Texans got a deal done with C.J. Stroud this summer. Isn't that exactly what you want to have happen, where
0: yes.
1: you're signing your guy rather than having him go win the Super Bowl and having to go pay for your quarterback the way the Ravens once had to pay for Joe Flacco, top, top, top dollar?
0: Exactly. And I would imagine that the belief in that building with their defense is, hey, if he cleans up some of the inconsistencies, like we've seen the stretches of his play where he is one of the best quarterbacks in the NFL. So I think in that building, they feel like they can win a Super Bowl. So it would be weird to kind of employ a wait and see approach. Again, that just doesn't make sense to me, but that's why I'm not making decisions. But we've had Nick Caserio on the show many times, and you talk about forward thinking, just smart GMs. Right. Like that's him. You know, he's not a moron. He knows what he's doing. So I would agree with your sentiment there. I think that there's a very good chance you would expect this to get done before, because then you could just put everything behind you and hey, let's get over that next hump and let's make a deep run in the playoffs, which I think they all believe they can do.
1: Agreed.
0: Okay. Yeah. So we'll see what happens there as well.
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11: ABC News, I'm Dave Packer. U.S. Central Command says it's concluded overnight strikes on Iran, targeting surveillance, communication, and air defense systems. U.S. Marines, Air Force, and Navy assets were used in the operation. In an interview tonight, President Trump saying if Iran does not accept the deal, there will be heavy bombing tomorrow. ABC's Karen Travers at the White House.
12: Iran has a say in these negotiations, and their negotiator and their foreign ministry have said that they're reassessing where things stand at this point in their negotiations because of mixed messages and contradictory statements and positions from the president and the United States at this point.
11: President Trump today signing a $70 billion immigration enforcement bill. This a day after House Republicans pushed the bill through with a 214 to 212 vote. Pope Leo drawing huge crowds during his visit to Spain. Today, Leo visited prison inmates, telling them their past mistakes do not define their future. This is ABC News.
13: Here's your Storm Team 20 forecast. A flood watch remains in effect. Cloudy skies expected tonight, with severe thunderstorms likely. Lows level off around 72. Southwest winds 8 to 15 miles per hour. Mainly clear skies tomorrow. Slight chance for storms. High temperatures reach up to 94. I'm meteorologist Laura Lockwood on Sports Radio 92.3 FM and 1450 AM. Currently, it's 79 degrees.
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15: Greetings, my friends, traveling the streets of Springfield and the surrounding areas. It is I, Lauterbach Man. And do you know what would totally ruin your vacation?
16: And so, if you've never seen a PGA Tour event before, we could sit down and within 3 minutes on television, I could tell you this is the stakes of this event, mm-hmm. other than it being a great event in and of itself.
17: Right.
16: And I think the PGA Tour kind of grew up that way. It kind of grew up of an event here, an event there, as opposed to how do you actually organize this into a little bit more coherent league or sport. The FedEx points kind of get us there, but I think there's a lot more work we have to do. And I think what you'll see when we talk about this in June, I think fans will be really excited about it.
17: And how much does, say, an NFL season play into the way you want to finish yours? I mean, you know better than anyone else about how sometimes on a weekend we're just football crazed in this country.
16: Yeah, listen, I mean, football, people forget, like, you can't replicate the football business plan. How do you replicate a business plan for a sport where on Friday nights all over the country people stop what they're doing and go consume? It's a cultural thing.
17: Right.
16: So, and I think you see that in the growth of the popularity of the NFL and college football. I think what we're trying to do is just create a season with a beginning and end that kind of starts after Super Bowl and ends before the NFL goes on the air. But I think there's a real opportunity to kind of do that in the summer.
17: Right.
16: And I think that's where we play the majority of our golf anyway.
17: Right.
16: So I think you'll see it condense into a more logical part in the calendar.
17: And of course, again, you know better than most from the NFL days that an idea could be great to you. It can be great to some, but there were 32 individuals that you needed to get to agree and, to a majority level.
16: Yeah.
17: The people that you are talking to right now, how much will you allow right now about the headwinds you're facing on some of the ideas that you're putting out there?
16: I think there's always some. I think change is always people can get emotional about change. That's just natural.
17: Right.
16: And also, listen, the key about this job is knowing what you don't know. Like, I don't profess to understand all the answers. This is why we put this group together. Now, this group is made up. The majority of the group, this committee, is made up of players. And they're players who are high in the official world golf rankings and those that are a little lower. They're guys who have been veterans, guys who are fighting for their cars. And so you get the broad perspective of the PGA Tour membership. And when we start talking about changes, they represent a really broad group, but also have insight that only a few hundred people on earth have is playing professional golf at the highest level. Mm-hmm. And so to have them have the input into this has been immensely valuable. I can bring stuff I know. I can bring the business side to it and all that. But I've never stood over a putt for money. Well, not real money anymore. but it hasn't been my job like that. So I think that's really helped. So I think you get a lot of, I don't say tension, but you get a lot of discussion, and that's good because you know you have a good process if there's disagreement and tension in the process. And so I wouldn't call it opposition. I'd call it good tension in the process to do it. We've also done this with fans in mind. So we've talked to a lot of fans. We've talked to TV partners about what they want to see, what makes them more excited about
17: it. What's that?
16: It's a lot of things that are sort of obvious where, listen, we need to be in bigger markets. And that doesn't mean we're going to abandon smaller markets. Some of our best events are in smaller markets.
17: Right.
16: I would submit to you the Players Championship is one of the best golfing events on earth.
17: Right.
16: It's in suburban Jacksonville. That's not exactly New York.
17: Right.
16: So I think it's about bringing the tournaments to bigger markets and more people go, you know, fish where the fish are.
17: Right.
16: I think they tell you about all the things we're talking about is, you know, make the standings easier, make it easier to follow, make it easier to promote. How do we bring back match play? Which fans love, you know, you see the Ryder Cup that actually brings out passion in different formats of golf. We're sort of the same format week in and week out. So I think, hearing input from fans and TV partners who ultimately are serving fans gives us a lot of good perspective on how we can make it better.
17: PGA Tour CEO Brian Rolapp here on the Rich Eisen Show. Also, you know, having players with big names out there on your tour and making sure that they're there with consistency. This is where I'm now going to transition to the LIV Tour.
16: So. Yeah. I thought you might ask.
17: Okay. Let's role play. You're you. I'm Bryson DeChambeau. Hey, Brian. No, okay. So have you had a phone call on that front yet with any of the LIV players?
16: I don't want to talk about personal conversations, sure. But I think it's natural. There's a lot of people trying to figure out what their future might look like.
17: Right.
16: Yeah.
17: And, how much of what you and management would think, along with what the players on the tour want, how are you balancing that right now?
16: The good news is we don't have to. In that, as far as I know, what you know, I know what I read,
17: mm-hmm.
16: I know what I see. LIV has talked about that they have funding till the end of their season.
17: Yes.
16: I think they're working hard to figure out what life is after that. The reality is all of their guys are under contract. So until they're not under contract, it's not really an issue we need to worry about. So we're not spending a lot of time thinking about it, honestly.
17: Mm-hmm.
16: We're spending most of our time thinking about what you and I just talked about our future and how we make the tour better.
17: Well, I mean, as you know, that can change in a heartbeat. Like, it literally could have changed in the last minute, where suddenly there could be an influx of people trying to get back on your tour that you are the CEO of. How would you characterize the appetite for a return on that front of certain individuals?
16: Well, I would just say in general, you know, fans have always been consistent of they want to see the best golfers together.
17: Yes.
16: As often as possible. And I think I agree with that. That's great. I also think I've always been very clear publicly that I am interested in whatever makes the PGA Tour better. But at the same time, you know, there's a reality. We have a membership, and anything we do to make the PGA Tour better, we need to balance that with the interests of our current members, our current golfers. And Well, I don't have a lot of scar tissue from the past. That sort of still exists, and I have to be conscious of that. And I think you saw what Brooks Koepka did and what Patrick Reed did. They sort of made a decision. They got out of whatever commitments they had. They said, we're ready to come back. This is what we're looking for. The PGA Tour has that. And they found their way back. The PGA Tour may not be for everybody. I mean, what we're building, I'm really excited about. Our members are excited about it. Our fans are excited about it. It may not excite some people. I would never begrudge people for making whatever business decision they made. But we ultimately want people who are really excited about what we're building. And I think over time, we'll just see how that plays out.
17: And last one for you. People assume that that deal that Patrick and Koepka took was a one-time-only deal. Like, are you willing to replicate, or that really is one-time-only?
16: Again, we were clear when it comes to that, that that was a particular, program for that specific time that has gone away. We'll react when we have to react, depending on the circumstances. Like I said, now it's for us, it's business as usual until we sort of know how the dust settles.
17: And you change business as usual in terms of the social media. At least that's the report that's out there right now, and what players can do on social media. This is what's been reported. We saw this on Zire Golf today. That players can post more content from competition days, shots of the broadcast per round. YouTube is now expanded. Total highlights on their channel expanded. You got any thoughts on all of this?
16: Yeah, this was something that's been in the works for about almost a year.
17: Okay.
16: Rich, you'll recognize this from our NFL playbook. You know,
17: right.
16: The amazing thing about the sport of golf is that there's been so much growth in this country since COVID. This is a number that blows my mind. Since COVID, people who play golf in this country is up about 38-39%. Half of that growth is under the age of 35. Where are people under the age of 35 spend most of their time?
17: On their phones.
16: On their phones, on social media. We learned this at the NFL and really pushed hard on how we actually embrace those platforms, which ultimately led to, you know, YouTube getting Sunday Ticket and some other things.
17: Right.
16: So this has been in motion for a while. We really put the gas on it in the last 6 months of how do you actually embrace those platforms and show more PGA Tour event on the platforms where people are, and also build more of our stars. I mean, there's this misconception about professional golf where a tournament only matters if there's a handful of guys in it, the top two or three. Right. The reality is, you know, there's so much talent on the PGA Tour. There's so many stories to tell. And it's a sport where week in and week out, one stroke over 4 days determines who wins a tournament.
17: Yeah.
16: The only other sport in the world that has that type of competitive parity that I could find is the NFL. And we need to do a better job telling those stories. That as good as Scotty and Rory and these guys are, there's some amazing other stories on the tour that we need to tell better. And I think a better social media policy, more YouTube, better Instagram presence is going to help us do that.
17: And I couldn't help but notice, I think you did this for the Players Championship, wired some people for sound.
16: Yeah.
17: And you've got some shots behind the scenes, and you hired a particular outfit that's used to that.
16: That's
17: you hired NFL Films.
16: We did.
17: Put them on a golf course.
16: It was one of the first things I did is we called our friends at NFL Films and said, we did all those hard knocks together. Like, let's figure out a hard knocks for professional golf.
17: Uh-huh.
16: And we did something called Chasing Sunday that we just sort of produced and put on YouTube. It's been really successful. Go watch it. It's great. But it's the hard knocks treatment for professional golf. And then it tells some of these stories.
17: Yeah, like, exactly.
16: You know, who knew some of the personalities of this guy? And Chris Goddard told me, I don't think his mom was happy that he dropped too many F-bombs.
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0: young stage of his game.
1: Right.
0: What I am happy is that I feel like the team is making some very non-splashy but good investments in helping his long-term growth.
1: Mm-hmm.
0: His first season was a Cinderella season.
2: Oh, my God. You had every right to think you were going to the Super Bowl that year.
0: I mean, we almost did.
2: I know you did.
0: You know, but we were the cardiac Commanders for a reason.
2: Oh, that's right.
0: You know, it was like the reason why we got that far were heroics.
1: Mm-hmm.
0: But you can't build a long-term winning strategy off heroics.
1: Right.
0: And I think we're making the right investments in our defense.
1: Yes.
0: And help on the offensive line to protect them.
1: Yep.
0: He's not the biggest guy.
1: Right.
0: And so it's just things that I really feel secure in the hands that we're in with the leadership that we currently have.
2: Well, Sonny Styles being drafted in the first round this year. I'm a Michigan guy, so I'm biased as well. Mike Sanders still in the back end of that defense. He's a champion.
0: Fantastic.
2: He's a leader.
0: Yep.
2: And obviously, you know, they had Bobby Wagner last year, Von Miller as well. That's going to be some leadership if they don't come back. That's going to need to be somehow fulfilled. But I just protect Jaden Daniels at all costs.
0: Absolutely. Right. Protect Jaden Daniels. And listen, what we may lack in experience,
1: yes,
0: will make up for it in athleticism and speed.
1: Right.
0: And I think with Dan Quinn, who we know is going to be a lot more involved this season.
1: Right.
0: With two new coordinators, he's going to have to be more involved. You know, I love the way Andy Reid coaches because he's always, he never lets his hand completely off the wheel.
1: Right.
0: And I think that is what Dan Quinn's going to have to be this season, at least, is he's going to have to be very, very involved with these new offensive and defensive coordinators and make sure that he coaches everybody up. And he's done it before. So I trust him.
2: And, you know, I'm a fan of yours for quite some time. Southland was a terrific show.
0: Oh, yeah. Had a lot of
2: That's
0: fun on that show.
2: A long time ago. I understand that.
0: For sure.
2: Were you in the practice as well?
0: I did Breakout Kings. I've been around for a while.
2: I know you have.
0: Yeah.
2: It's pretty cool that you're on the show and you're crushing it. What? I'll ask you the same question I asked Chase Crawford last week. What is your favorite scene from The Boys that you were in as Mother's Milk? What was
0: so,
2: that?
0: So I grew up watching this movie called The Adventures of Baron Munchausen.
2: Of course.
0: And I always wanted to one day end up inside of a whale.
2: All right.
0: And this show, season two, when I read that script and I realized that we were going to be crashing our boat inside of a whale, mm-hmm, written by Chase Crawford, by the way.
2: Okay.
3: That's right.
0: It was almost like God, like, spoke to me, like, you got your wish, kid, you know? And yeah, season two, you know, we're riding in a speedboat. We end up inside of this whale and we come out completely covered in blood. And that was some of the most fun I've ever had on a film set.
2: Did nobody, Chase, anybody else know that that was part of your growing
0: We found out, like, it was like episode five, you know, and we get the scripts every month.
2: Right.
0: So we don't know what the next script's going to have.
2: Right.
0: And so when we got that surprise, I read it and I was like, this can't be true. This can't be real.
2: Right.
0: Like a whale. And sure enough, they had a 75-foot animatronic whale.
2: Mm-hmm.
3: Wow.
0: That they had built and dropped on a beach in Toronto in the middle of summer. And it was, you know, 95 and humid in Toronto and about 110 inside the whale. And we had a blast, bro.
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0: at the end, unexcusable for a veteran, and he is a veteran. You don't get a turnover, get the ball with the lead, and you're going towards your hoop. You don't go for the bucket. You just dribble it out until they foul you, and you go to the free throw line, and then you have to knock down your shots, but at least you're giving yourself an opportunity, right? You knock down those shots. You're up by 3 points. All they could do is tie you. Instead, he forces something. OG makes a great play on one end, makes an even bigger play on the other. Happened to the Spurs? We'll hear from them next here on ESPN Radio, the ESPN app, SiriusXM, Channel 80.
1: 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The Knicks win game four and are one win away from their first title in 53 years. So, will they be able to close it out in game five? 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
0: The ultimate comeback, NBA Finals, game number four, Spurs versus Knicks. I'm Q Myers. The Spurs got off to a blazing start, outscoring New York 76-49 in the first half and found a way to lose 107-106. The Knicks scored 32 points in the fourth quarter. The Spurs only scored 30 in the second half. As a matter of fact, the Knicks outscored the Spurs 58-30 in the second half. The Knicks rallied for 29 to win. Game four is the biggest comeback in NBA Finals history. Jalen Brunson had 36 points on the night, while OG Anunoby had 33, including 7 for 9 from 3-point. Game 5 is coming up Saturday from San Antonio, with New York holding a commanding 3-1 series lead. In the NFL, the Chiefs added 2 years to Patrick Mahomes' contract in a reworked deal that ties him to Kansas City through 2033 at a value of $504.75 million. Sources told ESPN, a value that makes it the first NFL deal valued at over $500 million. And in college hoops, NC State is investigating potential legal claims against LSU tied to men's basketball coach Will Wade leaving for a second stint coaching the Tigers. That includes whether LSU violated a North Carolina state law. NC State Vice Chancellor and General Counselor Allison B. Newhart wrote to new LSU counterpart Carlton Jones last week about the matter, a development first reported by WRAL in Raleigh. The letter was later obtained by the Associated Press in a records request. According to NC State, it's received 3 email messages from LSU asking the school to sign a release of claims against LSU in the Wade matter. For more scores and analysis, check out ESPN.com and the all-new ESPN app. Coming up, more game night reaction to NBA Finals game number 4 with Emmett Golden and me, Q Myers, here on ESPN Radio and the all-new ESPN app.
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9: About to receive the ball. He's got it. Sideline left. Inbound over the top. Castle has it. Lost it. Take it away. The Knicks have done it. The biggest comeback in NBA Finals history. Game 4 of the Finals goes to New York. Incredible. And the Knicks are as close to an NBA championship as they've been since 1994, up 3-1.
0: Incredible, incredible, incredible. That's probably the best.

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13: Welcome to New York. 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Welcome to New York.
14: Taylor Swift amongst many celebrities at the game last night. What an unbelievable game they saw. By the way, Dave McMenamin, our teammate, ESPN NBA reporter, does most of his work around the Lakers, tweeted out an unbelievable video of that final play by OG Anunoby, and it was just tremendous. So I would just suggest at MC10, Mac10 on Twitter, go take a look at it because it's his own personal shot that he got. I don't know if he's working with Stiller on this, but yeah. On the documentary. But it's an unbelievable tip-in by OG.
15: Can I ask you a question? When we start talking about New York sports, is that a bigger play than David Tyree in the Super Bowl? Taking down the Patriots, undefeated Patriots? I'm just asking a question. I don't know the answer.
16: Well, they have to win first.
15: Oh, my God. You go with that. They have to win. Smalls, they're going to win.
16: It's not over.
15: It's over. You see Wemby on the table in front of bobblehead Brunson with the broom? It's over. It is over.
16: Brunson is pushing the
15: Spurs are not getting off the mat after what happened last night. It ain't going to happen. How can you trust yourself after you have a 30-point lead on the road and blow it?
16: I'm saying it's improbable. It's not impossible. It is not impossible.
15: We've only seen one team in NBA Finals history do it, right?
16: We also saw something last night we've never seen before.
14: If I whisper something to you, does the audience hear that? Because I think you have to think about one thing.
16: You whisper.
14: We're not going to be on the air on Sunday. So if they win on Saturday, this is the championship show the day after. You got to think about it that way,
16: okay,
14: too.
16: Okay, let me whisper back at you. Okay, trust tree here. Yeah. If you're a Knicks fan, are you kind of hoping they lose game five so they can win it at home?
14: No, you don't play with that.
16: I'm whispering trust tree.
15: We're trying to win.
16: Trust tree.
15: Nah, let's pack these
16: guys
15: up.
16: But we saw the energy in New York City. Like, imagine them winning at home.
14: It actually may not be as exciting. It's actually crazy as that sounds.
15: I think it'll actually be better.
16: Why?
15: Because it's Saturday night. Think about it. They win the chip on Saturday night.
16: Oh, please.
15: It's lit. Saturday night, Sunday night. To hell with it. Ain't no work getting done next week.
16: No.
15: Because, like, they win Saturday night, come back, parade on Monday or Tuesday, everybody's celebrating. There's no work getting done in New York City over the next week and a half.
16: Yeah, that's
15: so true. If you're a boss that's not into sports, sucks for you. Because your employees ain't going to be locked into work. They are locked in on the Knicks, and rightfully so, because this is the chip that New Yorkers been waiting on. And I know New Yorkers love the Yankees. I know New Yorkers love my Giants. But there is no sports team that unites this city more so than the New York Knicks. And they have been starved. This fan base has been starving for a championship. And they're about to get their first one in 53 years.
16: No, this organization and this team specifically has galvanized this city unlike anything I've ever seen. It is truly remarkable the way that this run has brought New Yorkers together, not only here in the city, but of coast to coast. This has been so fun and so inspiring to watch. But they have got to get the job done, you guys. It's not over yet.
15: It is over.
16: Let's not lose focus here.
15: You're just a hater, Smalls.
16: I'm not a hater.
15: You're hating right now.
16: I am so thrilled with what I saw last night. I want them to finish it. I live here. It is so fun to be at the epicenter of their joy. But I don't want to see an all-time historic collapse by this team. If we're talking about Wemby being so special and now he's got extra rest, which has been something that's been plaguing him, I don't want them to lose focus. I don't want them to think the job is done and let the Spurs creep in.
14: I'm laughing because I just saw an alert on my screen that CeCe doesn't... You're not a big Twitter guy. I mean, you check it, but you don't tweet a ton. At ChrisCanty99. I saw an alert. So Carlos at Los Ferrari tweets at FCO Radio at ChrisCanty99. I'm happy for New York City and the next title will be great for the league, but De'Aaron Fox was looking like Tony in Blue Chips last night. Tony's my guy. That's what Mitch Johnson is saying. De'Aaron's
15: my guy.
14: Just so people wouldn't see the movie. Tony was the guy who point shaved and took money to lose the game. It was Brendan Sorsby out there. Not that Sorsby did that. I'm saying he was gambling. You get the point. I'm making the reference. That he's saying that he looked like Tony in Blue Chips.
15: It was just once, coach.
14: He's my guy. Bell joining us in a few.
15: Dale
14: in Florida watching on ESPN2. We are going to have a Knicks superfan on in 7 minutes. You normally hear him Tuesdays after 8 a.m. Eastern. Dale in Florida. Go ahead, Dale.
0: Hey, good morning, everybody. Good morning, Chris, Evan, and Michelle. I'm a diehard Knicks for a long time. The game, I have to say like this. Like Chris said, the Spurs really, if you know the Spurs four games, they always, in the fourth quarter, let teams come back, and they blow it every time.
14: That's a good characteristic.
0: And for Michelle, she's telling the truth. And Michelle telling the truth, I'm a diehard Knicks. I'm not going to. I got to wait till they finish that game five.
16: Thank you, Dale.
0: To seal the fate. And the last question, the greatest sports for New York, that would be number two, but number one, with the Yankees won 1996 when Jim Leverett hit that home run against the Atlanta Braves, and we won to start our dynasty. That's always going to be number one to me. I'm a diehard Yankee
14: fan. Yeah, this is good call. Thank you for it. It's tough to make the comparisons because, like Nuno has brought up in my ear, it feels like Mookie Wilson game six with Buckner. Now, the Mets had an unbelievable rally in that inning. Ray Knight, Kevin Mitchell, all these guys did great things in that. When you think about game 686, you think about a negative play for the Red Sox, unfortunately, for Bill Buckner, who was a way better baseball player than people remember because they only remember him from that play. We'll remember the De'Aaron Fox mistakes, but I think we'll more so remember the positive play here by OG. I think it's the OG tip and the OG block we probably will remember more so than the negative De'Aaron Fox plays, if I had to guess. So I don't know. I don't know what the proper comparison is. I think that's the point. This is one of one now forever with OG Anunoby and what he did last night. 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Knicks superfan Adam Schefter.
16: Yes.
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11: Hey, this is Rich Eisen. Coming up on Thursday's show, Game 4 of the NBA Finals is in the books. We'll talk about it with Hall of Famer Chris Webber. The actor Hart Denton from the Yellowstone spinoff series Dutton Ranch joins us in studio. And head coach Zach Taylor of the Cincinnati Bengals will also join us. 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
8: More phone calls coming up. We'll talk some soccer with Roger Bennett, Men in Blazers co-host. Oh, look who is roaming the streets of New York City.
9: I've been on these streets with you before, Danny.
8: It's Adam Sandler joining us. Big-time celebrity there at the Garden last night. How would you describe the atmosphere last night?
9: It was tremendous. It was absolutely one of the, before the game, I was saying to my wife, I think this is going to be the highlight of our sporting career, going to this, you know what I'm saying. And, yes. And then the first quarter didn't go well. And it was some devastation, but you kept thinking like, there's a chance. And then you started going, I don't know if there is a chance of anything coming. I guess we'll figure it out game five. And then it just started doing what they've been doing, just chipping away. And then San Antonio was missing shots and holy cow, it was just complete love. It was complete love. I'll tell you what, Wu-Tang's was halftime show, like, it just felt loose. It felt loose. People were still having fun, even though we were down so much and it took so long to chip away. There was still kind of a good vibe and little kids were all over the place having fun. And oh my God, when the team won, I look back at these nice little kids who were being funny the whole game and they were all crying. And it was one of the biggest moments I've ever seen, man.
8: Did you give any thought to leaving in like the third quarter?
9: No, none of that. Okay. No, it was okay. Too much. It was too exciting still. Dude, San Antonio was so locked in that it was funny even watching them. Take a picture. Thank you. This nice lady's taking a picture of us, Danny. Here we go. Boom. Hi. Oh, she's got the 5-4-3-2-1 going, Danny. This is fantastic.
8: Okay.
9: Boom.
10: Thank you.
9: So yeah, that was good. But San Antonio was so, they looked so cool out.

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6: The biggest World Cup ever is here. 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
7: Listen, there's a lot of reasons. I'm reading an article this morning on the five biggest questions about the United States men's national team heading into the World Cup. And the number one question is, what's realistic? What is a realistic expectation? We've got 13 players that are playing overseas. So the composition of our roster is the most talented ever. We are also bringing back a large percentage of our players who were in the previous World Cup. Our best players. That's an advantage. Even the greatest football countries, nations, they ebb and flow. They get really old or they're too young. We were too young 4 years ago. Now we have a majority of our players heading into their prime or in it. So we have to win the group stage. It's arguably because we're on home soil. And remember, we get a travel advantage. We're just playing out west. We don't have to go east. We don't have to go down to Houston. We're playing out west. So we got a very advantageous group. Turkey, Paraguay, Australia. We are favored to win and should be. Home soil, that helps. And we're bringing back a large percentage of our best players. Then we go to the knockout round of 32. And there are 16 additional countries in this thing. And they didn't exactly invite powerhouses. We invited 16 other countries. We should be able to beat those countries. Here, so you could reasonably expect us to win the group stage. But we were looking this morning at a possible opponent because you think to yourself, well, we got to win one game in the group stage. Possible. But we could very easily match up with Belgium. Belgium's rated FIFA ratings, 9th in the world. We are 17th. You may remember Belgium. They hammered us in late March. We gave up the most goals, 5, we've given up in 32 matches. Belgium is on a heater. They've beaten us 6 straight times. They've won their last 13 matches, outscored their opponent 7-0 in the last 2 matches. That could be our first round opponent in the knockout stage. Okay. So people freak out about this. We're getting a little bit of a schedule advantage and a group stage advantage. And soccer, like any other sport, especially like the Spurs with a pretty young team, confidence and vibe is really, really important. So playing well in the group stage, we're not going to win if we don't have the back end. Our defense is suspect.

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6: Yes, Brendan Sorsby did something really dumb. 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
6: Okay, here we go. Knicks seize control of the finals. Get to that in 10 minutes, maybe 15. It's the World Cup. It's starting today. Tomorrow, USA, Paraguay. World Cup week here on the Herd. We've been doing this every day at the top of hour number two, and that's where we are now. We called our Super Six. Monday, it was the six greatest Christian Pulisic goals. Yesterday, it was the six greatest Messi-Ronaldo goals. And here, as we embark on the official day of the World Cup, Mexico and South Africa are starting 2 hours away. Our Super Six today, here in the Herd, is the top six World Cup goals of all time.
4: Number six.
10: So that's a good ball as well. Oh, the header! Oh, my word! Van Persie! The delivery was perfect. The finish even more so. Robin van Persie in full flight.
4: Number five.
11: Driven all the way to the back edge of the penalty area to Rodriguez on the left foot. What a goal! If ever there was a score that deserved to win a game, that was it. What a strike!
4: Number four.
12: Hit by Hammers! Oh, what a goal! One of the greats! My word, this boy's a star! One to take, one to hit.
4: Number three.
13: Oh, how about that? Glorious! He couldn't even have dreamt that. One he will remember when he's got his grandchildren sitting on his knee.
4: Number two.
14: Big gap for Ronaldinho to try and hit here as he floats it in. Oh, it's drifted over David Seaman and in. Whether he meant it or not, Ronaldinho has just placed one to perfection into the top left-hand corner.
4: Number one.
15: But we haven't been able to control the play in midfield the way that Maradona has been able to do.
3: And he's hurting England again here. It's a brilliant run. It's one of the World Cup great goals. He left a trail of England players, and there's no doubt about that one.
6: And so it begins. The only person in U.S. history to participate in the World Cup as a player and our manager, Greg Berhalter, is now joining us live. He is now the coach of the Chicago Fire. Doesn't live far from me. We're in this great city in Chicago. Okay, so here we are. It's American soil. There's a lot of pressure, and I always start with this. The pressure is sometimes a burden, and sometimes pressure is a wonderful thing. It really it centers you. It kind of galvanizes a team. Everybody understands. There's no wasted minutes. Your thought on this team, which, you know, Greg, when you brought him here last time, we were the second youngest team. We were not ready to beat the Netherlands. We were not ready. Now we may not beat them or Belgium or Spain, but it feels different. What do you make of home soil and our schedule early?
5: First of all, thank you for having me on the show. And don't those goals get you excited for the World Cup? My goodness. But, you know, I think that the pressure is a good thing in this case. And the reason why I say that, because along with the pressure comes the potential for amazing fan support, amazing momentum being created in this tournament. The players, as you mentioned, have played in a World Cup. 13 of them have played in a World Cup before. Last time we had 25 that hadn't played in a World Cup. So now you have 13 that have. They're in the prime of their careers. This team is ripe for a great World Cup performance.
6: When you had a very strong relationship with Christian Pulisic when Mauricio Pochettino took over, it was a little bumpy. There was some turbulence. I defended Pulisic. I said, guys, he now has he's a major player in Europe. Our best players are overseas. There's some loyalty and revenue over there that we can't duplicate in the States. We have to be reasonable with this. It was a little turbulent early. And by the way, and this is not a criticism of Christian. I think his personality sometimes, not distant, maybe not aloof, but I mean, Christian doesn't suffer fools gladly, right? Like he's an interesting personality. Why did it work for you? Was he a difficult guy to manage or coach? What worked for you with Christian?
5: I think it was establishing trust and building a relationship. You know, Christian's the type of guy that he's careful and he listens a lot. He doesn't talk a lot in the beginning, but you really have to get to know him and really show him that, you know, that your intentions are true and good. You know, all we wanted is to help him develop in his career. You know, we got him at a very young age. A lot of pressure is on him at a young age. And what we wanted to do is put him at ease and really put him in the best possible position to help the team because he's an absolute game changer.
6: I worry about the back end. We gave up a really sloppy goal against Germany. I never worried about that with your club. I didn't worry in years past with Dempsey or Lawless on the back end. I do worry now. Do you have to be great defensively to win knockout stage games? If you can, I mean, there's no perfect team. If you have a flaw, how concerned are you about the back end of our team?
5: So I think, first of all, getting Chris Richards back is going to be a big help. I expect him to play. You know, he's training full, and players like that want to play in opening games of the World Cup. So my guess is he's going to play. That's going to be a massive help. But, you know, I agree with you. I think to go far in the knockout stages, you need to have a good defense. And, you know, I think what we're going to do in this tournament, my expectation would be that the defense grows as the tournament goes. Playing together more, getting more continuity, the goalkeeper gaining confidence as the tournament goes. And then hopefully by the time we get to a knockout round, we'll be in a good position to, you know, to defend.
6: Greg, I defended you, Jurgen, Bruce Arena for years. I said, guys, the reason we counterattack against elite teams, we have to. Like, you know, as a football coach, when you watch film, guys, we're not going to be able to run the ball on this football team. I've heard Brady tell stories of that. This team feels different. More players in our prime, more players with European experience. I don't think we'll quite be as reliant on set pieces. So I do think we'll be a more aggressive team. And duly noted, Greg, we're not as good on the back end. We'll need to score. When you look at this team, I don't think we're as creative or as gifted as Spain. I do think we're in the class of Belgium on American soil. There, no, here, yes. Is it realistic for us to win multiple games in the knockout stage? Or is that, you know, it's a different team. It's a different time. I do think we can win a 3-2 shootout. I think we can play differently. Do you?
5: You know, I think we sowed the seeds for that type of play in the last World Cup. You know, we had the most possession a U.S. team has ever had in a World Cup. You know, we went toe to toe with England. You know, we weren't just sitting back defending. We weren't just counterattacking. We were attacking them. So we sowed the seeds. And now the group, as you mentioned, are in their prime. They're more mature. And I don't see any reason why we can't be aggressive. We can't be attacking against all of these teams, especially in the group phase. We should go out and look to take the game to them. And we have the attacking talent to do it. So, you know, I expect good things from this group. I think that, you know, the question about the knockout games, the one thing I would say is it takes a ton of mental energy to get through knockout games. And that's something I would be concerned about. As you go multiple knockout games, do we still have the mindset and the energy to stay focused?
6: You know, for years I've said my favorite player was Clint Dempsey. And Dempsey kind of did his own thing. He was a bit of an independent contractor within a team structure, Greg. But there was a toughness. He was, you know, he's a hard scrabble kid. He'd meet you in a back alley. And I've said there's a value to that toughness that sometimes other countries have that we don't in our academy system. Do we have that, almost coarse, almost that back alley ability to, cause teams are going to attack Pulisic, Greg. You know it. They did it when you were there. They went after him physically. Do we have the mental toughness? Do we have that Dempsey on this roster?
5: You know, first of all, I love Clint Dempsey as a player also. You know, he was gritty, scrappy, everything that Americans personify. But what I would say is we have players now that have played at the top level, the highest level consistently for the last 5 years. And that goes a long way. So when you talk about players like Tyler Adams, you know, he has that in him. When you talk about Weston McKennie, he has that in him.

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14: 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Yeah, it was, sometimes we get a little dramatic on, in the media business. I understand people, right now they don't like Congress. Sometimes the media rankles people. Most people, Jason McIntyre is very critical of Charles Barkley, but he's kind of bottom line on stuff. He watched that 29-point Spurs lead evaporate, and here was Barkley's reaction.
15: We saw the dumbest basketball team in the history of civilization.
16: Oh, wow.
15: We saw they had a 25-point lead, took eight straight threes, like...

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10: It is a Think About It Thursday here on Stugatz & Company Live. We will get to that in the next segment. Alex Day going to join us as well. He spent the night with Taylor last night.
11: Hey.
10: Well, not the entire night, but he went to a bar and watched the Knicks game with his friend Taylor last night. And so we want to get a report on what was going on with Taylor. And we will get a report on that from Alex and Taylor in just a second. But this just happened.
11: Okay.
10: It just happened during the break. I blurted out to Israel Gutierrez because he would not stop blurting out to me, Keldon Johnson this, I mean, Keldon Johnson that, Keldon Johnson, who is he? Who does he think he is? What is Keldon Johnson?
11: What is this guy?
10: I blurted back to him just to make the Keldon Johnson stuff go away. I said, I can't believe Kirk Herbstreit gets to bring his dog to Madison Square Garden. I fell for it.
11: Stu, did you fall for the one picture of Jalen Brunson inbounding the ball and a gorgeous golden retriever just looking up at him with a smile on his face? Don't you think that during the television broadcast, the cameras would have caught this beautiful dog at some point?
10: I got to be honest. The dog sitting front row would have made more sense than Kirk sitting front row. Go ahead. I love him. You know, he's my friend. He's on the show with us.
11: The most shocking thing I saw
10: yesterday. Couldn't. Like, listen, I've lived through the access that he-

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2: All right, let's weave between two segments that we have here to finish the week. We have no radio tomorrow, so we will get to the poll questions today at StuGots790 on X, and we also have Ricardo. Board Up Ricardo has 50 shows better than Breaking Bad. Mikey A. already shaking his head, and we haven't even started yet. I mean,
1: we've been through, what, 10 of them so far?
3: Because he's still wrong.
2: Yes, yes. We've been through 10. I think we're at 41. Is that where we left off?
1: We left off at 41.
3: 40.
1: Yeah.
2: All right. Yeah. So give me the music for the polls here. We'll go poll question, Ricardo show. How about that?
1: Let's do it.
2: All right.
1: Oh, what a time.
4: First poll.
2: Yeah.
4: Was game 3 a must win for the Knicks?
1: Clearly not.
4: They lost.
2: Ouch. They lost that game. Not. Yes. And then last night became sort of a must win, and they won. Yes, it was a must win for the Knicks.
4: 56% of the audience said, yes, it was a must win.
2: All right.
1: Okay. Yeah. And they lost, so that audience was wrong.
2: Let's go to Board Op Ricardo here. He has 50 shows better than Breaking Bad, the Michael Jordan of television shows. And we're at number 41. So Board
1: Op. Remind us what 41 was.
2: Yes, what was it?
5: Avatar, The Legend of Korra.
1: Oh, my God.
2: It's so bad.
1: I never should have asked you to remind us that.
2: Listen, it is impossible to get me in a foul mood today, and somehow you are doing it. Yes.
1: What's 40?
2: Yeah.
5: 40 is South Park.
2: Ah, that's pretty good.
1: That's a good one.
2: I mean, it's good.
1: It's a good call.
3: It's being a good show and being better than Breaking Bad are two very different things.
1: Not
3: and that's
1: your list.
3: Where Ricardo.
2: Well, it depends on how we're defining this. It's Ricardo's list. That's a good point.
1: Right.
2: But is it groundbreaking? Is the writing good? Like, is it innovative? Is it, I mean.
1: Do you remember it a week later? I think South Park is memorable.
2: South Park's pretty good.
1: Pretty damn good.
2: I mean, it's the only one that's made me
3: think.
2: What's the
3: next poll question?
2: Well, hold on. I'm just thinking here because I want to think what's the better show. Why are you rushing me through this segment?
1: Angry. Sorry.
3: I'm not rushing you through the segment. You're angry. I'm rushing to the next poll question to get off another Ricardo show that he thinks is better than Breaking Bad.
2: No, no, no. I understand that, but I'm actually considering this as a show that might be better than Breaking Bad. I am. I mean, that, The Simpsons.
1: Cultural
2: you just
1: impact.
2: Want to, you just want to, poll question, go! That's to God 790 on X. Next poll question, Taylor, go!
4: When you think of Al Harrington, do you think of him as a Nick?
2: No. No.
1: What a ridiculous
2: question. I mean, whoever voted yes on that is absolutely absurd.
1: Pacer for life, that guy.
2: I mean, I've never thought of him as a Nick. I never will. What do you got?
4: 81% of the audience said no. Yeah. They don't think of him as a Nick.
2: All right. I'll see if I move quickly enough for Mikey A. Number 39, Ricardo.
3: What's the next poll question?
5: HBO's The Outsider, Stephen King property.
1: Hard to judge.
2: How do you put that in front of South Park?
1: I've never even seen it or heard of it, to be honest.
5: It's a good one, Izzy. You should check it out. It's on HBO.
1: Okay.
2: In front of Sanford and Sons.
5: Yeah. Yeah.
2: Poll question, Taylor.
4: Should you have had to watch Kevin Knox play to get courtside NBA Finals tickets at Madison Square Garden?
1: Yeah. He was terrible. He's not even that bad to watch. He's just a bad 5-on-5 player, but an individual, he's fun to watch.
2: To watch.
4: 90% of the audience said yes.
2: Thank you. Taylor Swift ever watch Kevin Knox play basketball?
4: Nope. Probably not.
2: No. Tony. All right, let's go to number 30. Is it 37? 37. 38, sorry, Ricardo. I can't wait for 37. I wanted to get to it so quickly. Go to 38, please.
5: Bored to Death.
1: Ah.
5: You guys ever watch that?
2: No.
1: No, I thought you were saying what you were feeling when you watched Breaking Bad.
2: Bold question, Taylor.
4: This is a big one for me.
2: All right.
4: Did you know Tony Douglas and Harry Douglas were brothers?
2: Oh, it is a big one.
1: We're
2: Harry
1: brothers?
2: Douglas responded, yes. Everyone
4: 69% of the audience
2: nice.
4: Said no, they did not know it.
1: All right. Look at you providing information. For
2: back
1: people.
2: To Board Op Ricardo, quickly. Number 37?
5: 37, Oz.
2: Oz. Oh, I mean, Jesus.
1: 1,000%. 1,000% better.
2: I am with Mikey where I'm just not listening to Ricardo anymore.
1: Even if I watch it on mute.
2: Yes.
3: I actually have been to Oz. That was in a building in Midtown Manhattan.
1: How'd you escape?
3: And like three floors were set up to be the prison. I got pictures holding the soap. It was awesome.
2: Back to Taylor.
4: Should Wemby have won the Depoy, the dirtiest player of the year?
3: Absolutely.
2: I think I called him a scumbag earlier. I was quoting Taylor, though.
1: Finalist with Lou Dort.
4: 56% of the audience said yes. Give that award to Wemby.
1: All right. Postseason award.
2: Board op Ricardo, number 36.
5: Stranger Things, season one.
2: That's not bad.
1: Oh, you just went with season one, though. That's against your rule.
5: After season one, I don't enjoy the show.
2: All right. Okay. Back to Taylor.
3: Season five was really good.
5: What?
4: Would Adam Silver have ever let Victor Wembanyama go to the Charlotte Hornets?
1: Yeah.
2: No. Absolutely.
1: For MJ, maybe.
2: It's laughable.
4: 92% of the audience said no.
2: All
4: right. Those are the polls.
2: Those are the polls. Ricardo, you have one more?
1: Last one.
5: No, that was it.
1: That was number 36.
2: Oh, wow. Wow, amazing. Oh, wow. All right, well, have a great weekend, everyone. We're off tomorrow on radio. We'll do the podcast tomorrow, and we'll have Tim Legler and Christopher Mad Dog Russo.
1: Spurs and seven.
3: Let's go, Knicks. We are
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30: From ABC News, I'm Lindsay Davis, anchor of Prime, streaming weeknights on ABC News Live. The 3-month-long war with Iran and recent escalations despite a ceasefire could give way to a permanent deal. President Trump says leaders have approved final points on a peace agreement and says he's calling off tonight's scheduled strikes against Iran. ABC's Stephen Portnoy has more.
31: What we heard the president say is that he has just spoken to the prime minister of Israel, the heads of Qatar, the UAE, Saudi Arabia, Kuwait, will soon be talking to Turkey. He said the Strait of Hormuz will be open. He mentioned that the U.S. has been engaged in what had been secret missions to take ships, oil tankers, out of the Strait of Hormuz, transiting them through to the global marketplace.
30: A source with knowledge of the negotiations tells ABC News the deal is very close as mediators hit some breakthroughs. On the heels of this week's inflation report showing consumer prices are at a 3-year high, the producer price index shows wholesale prices jumped 6.5% in May from the previous year. President Trump has nominated former SEC Chair Jay Clayton to be the next director of National Intelligence. Current acting director Bill Pulte has received bipartisan backlash, including House and Senate lawmakers rejecting measures to extend FISA's wiretap tool to monitor foreign threats. Democratic Senator Adam Schiff on Clayton's nomination.
32: It doesn't solve the Pulte problem. It doesn't solve the 702 problem, simply naming Jay Clayton. But I'm sure that Clayton will eventually be given fair consideration.
30: FISA 702 expires tomorrow. Celebrations in New York City over the New York Knicks Game 4 win against the San Antonio Spurs last night led to unrest outside Madison Square Garden. The NYPD says they arrested more than 50 people. Game 5 is Saturday. And the FIFA World Cup kicked off today with Mexico taking on South Africa in the first match in Mexico City. It all leads up to tomorrow night's match in Los Angeles between the U.S. and Paraguay. The U.S., Mexico, and Canada are hosting the World Cup. You're listening to ABC News.
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8: The Pentagon gave the all clear after hazmat crews responded today to a potential air quality issue at the high secured facility. The incident triggered by sophisticated sensors in certain sections, leading officials to issue a partial lockdown. Pentagon officials called it a false alarm. ABC's Alex Preche is outside the Pentagon.
9: It was a shelter in place. There were no evacuations here, according to those sources that talked to ABC News. The other thing that we learned is that for the vast majority of the Pentagon, which there's some 23,000 folks at work here, it was business as usual.
8: Language can oftentimes be a barrier between police and those on scene of a crime. Now one community has introduced something that can help.
10: In Renton, Washington, police officers have a new tool aimed at improving communication during encounters with those who don't speak English. This is what it sounds like.
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13: Hello, I'm Officer Vanderhook with the Renton Police. How can I help you?
10: Everybody Cam can now translate into 56 different languages. They're hoping to use it during the World Cup as it approaches Seattle. Sherry Preston, ABC News.
8: On Wall Street today, stocks were up. Michelle Franz and ABC News.
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1: Good afternoon. I'm Steve Bridge with news. Some of the heaviest damage from the severe storms on Wednesday night, located along Tainter Road, where the Animal Protective League headquarters was extensively damaged. APL Executive Director Dina Corbin says the roofs on the shelter and clinic were blown off. She says staff and many volunteers responded quickly, forming an assembly line to move more than 150 animals to safety. Damage also at the Abraham Lincoln Capital Airport. Debris found along J. David Jones Parkway. Some buildings were reported damaged too at the Menard County Fairgrounds. City Water, Light, and Power says as of noon, 850 power customers are still without power. After the height of the storm, 5,300 were looking for electricity. Northgate, Indian Hills, and Ridgely and Watch Avenue areas were the ones that were most heavily impacted with power outages from CWLP. More heavy storms and potentially heavy rainfall still expected later on this evening to the overnight hours. Salmon County Fair continues tonight in New Berlin. It's been Senior Day. Carnival running until 11. Monster Truck Show has been canceled due to the wet track conditions, though. Brushville will be playing from 9 until midnight. And Aurelia Stone of Riverton was crowned this year's Salmon County Fair Queen on Wednesday night. The fair will continue through Sunday. Schedules information available at sengcofair.com. 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
14: Here's your Storm Team 20 forecast. A flood watch continues until 7 a.m. today. Chance of severe thunderstorms overnight. Otherwise, cloudy skies expected. Lows dip down to about 69. Southerly winds 8 to 15 miles per hour. Mainly sunny skies. Thursday, slight chance for storms. Daytime highs approaching 94. I'm meteorologist Laura Lockwood on Sports Radio 92.3 FM and 1450 AM. Right now, 68.
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1: Good afternoon, I'm Steve Bridge with news. Some of the heaviest damage from the severe storms on Wednesday night, located along Tainter Road where the Animal Protective League headquarters was extensively damaged. APL Executive Director Dina Corbin says the roofs on the shelter and clinic were blown off. She says staff and many volunteers responded quickly, forming an assembly line to move more than 150 animals to safety. Damage also at the Abraham Lincoln Capital Airport. Debris found along J. David Jones Parkway. Some buildings were reported damaged too at the Menard County Fairgrounds. City Water, Light, and Power says as of noon, 850 power customers are still without power. After the height of the storm, 5,300 were looking for electricity. Northgate, Indian Hills, and Ridgely and Watch Avenue areas were the ones that were most more heavy storms and potentially heavy rainfall still expected later on this evening to the overnight hours. For more news, visit WMAY.com.
2: Here's your Storm Team 20 forecast. A tornado watch continues. Severe thunderstorms likely tonight. Otherwise, partly cloudy skies. Lows of low around 59. West winds 8 to 15 miles per hour. Bright sunshine expected tomorrow. High temperatures reach up to 82. Lows of low around 62. Tomorrow night, mainly clear skies. I'm meteorologist Laura Lockwood on Sports Radio 92.3 FM and 1450 AM. 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
15: Hey, good afternoon, everybody. 7 minutes after 5 o'clock on a Thursday. The Press Box. Dan Rourke, Jim Rupert, Shaggy, we're all here. 217-529-1450 if you want to join the show. Cubs win 9-3 over the Rockies. Finally get a win in Colorado. Head for San Francisco to play next.
16: San Francisco beat them up last week.
15: Cardinals got beat today, 5-4 in New York. Cubs still chasing the Cardinals, like old times. I told Darren, I'm really disappointed. I thought this was going to be a year where the White Sox were no good, where the Cardinals were no good.
17: Right.
15: Cubs were going to be good, and we could just kind of puff out our chest and say, don't worry, guys, it'll be okay. The Cardinals will be okay.
17: Yeah.
15: Someday, eventually. Don't worry about it. Now the Cubs are 1-500, chasing the Cardinals. White Sox are in first place in their division.
17: It's a long season, Jim. Relax, baby. It's a long season.
18: And Coach was the only one before the season started that did not think the Cardinals would be bad.
17: Well, I did.
18: Not as bad as everybody else was thinking they were going to be.
15: He said 90 wins, didn't he?
17: I think I did more than 100.
19: Yeah, I think I really.
18: He said 100.
17: I think I said that off the air.
18: Maybe it was at a tavern down the street.
17: I don't know. And then all of a sudden it came back here. I don't know. But I'm not.
15: Well, you're looking good right now.
17: I don't think that they're playing a 100 game win season right now.
15: How can you be disappointed?
17: No, not disappointed at all.
15: I just
17: flap-jawed my big mouth and said 100. I should have said 80. I should have said 75.
15: But if everybody else was saying that.
17: Yeah.
15: You would have joined everybody. Now you're out there by yourself. And if they don't win, do
17: they think they got a shot to win 100?
15: No.
17: No.
15: If they don't win 100, you still don't look bad.
17: Right.
15: You were the only guy that was out there and saying that they had a chance to be competitive and good. Everybody else thought they'll be 500.
17: Been watching them forever. Been watching them since my dad was a big Cardinal fan. His dad was a Cardinal. And I've seen them do some things. I've learned some lessons by watching them. I remember sitting out. My dad was grilling out. They were down 8-0 in about the 8th inning or 7th inning. This was probably 1967 or something. And I told my dad, just turn the radio off because, that was the radio time, And he goes, I can do that. I can turn the radio off right now. But if I do, we may miss the best comeback of the year. And we'll just have to read about it in the paper. We won't be able to listen to it happening. And I said, okay. We listened to it, and the Cardinals won the game 10-8. That was 1967 probably, and I remember it to this day.
15: Well, lessons learned
17: from
15: the con man.
17: That's right.
15: I got to ask you another question. Last week, you were not around here because you were in East Peoria, for state softball. Your granddaughter plays for Carterville, state champion in Class 2A, starting left fielder, second, number two, number three hitter in the order, all-conference player. How good a fan is Dan Rourke as a grandpa?
17: I watched the game. She doesn't want me up there yelling and bringing attention to her or me, so I just watched the game. I'm not a big yeller.
15: No verbal come on, Kendall, or nothing like that?
17: Maybe.
15: Okay.
17: Maybe occasionally.
15: Okay.
17: Something like that. Let's go, Kendall. Something like that. But I don't know if she can even hear me. In those situations, it's big. But I'm proud of her. She's a sophomore. She started as a freshman last year. They got second in the state. She started as a sophomore this year, and they won it. The previous year, 3 years ago, they won it also. So they've been to this thing 3 years in a row, and they've you know, the coach does a great job, and they've got a great program in Carterville. And it's, you know, very similar to the design that other real good teams have that play softball.
15: You know, the coach has a Springfield connection. Will Cappy, I think, is the coach.
17: Yes.
15: His dad, Bill Cappy, worked part-time at the State Journal Register before I got here, worked for CDFLP or somebody, and went down to that area, to Carterville.
17: Yeah. Huh.
15: And because it turns out, when Brad would visit his aunt and uncle, he got to be friends with Will Cappy. So my son knows the coach. But
17: good guy. The coach is a good guy. Does a really nice job. He's an upbeat guy.
15: About 40-ish?
17: Yeah,
15: okay.
17: I'd say so. He's about my age, yeah. But, he does a real nice job of just the team is prepared. They're ready, you know, and they do things that, you know, I watched Vondel do it with softball. The sport itself has really evolved, you know, from the time that I was, you know, first in as an athletic director. And I think it's all, and we talked earlier about travel ball and that type of thing, but I think what's happened is these girls, whereas possibly they used to play, you know, volleyball, basketball, then softball. Now I think there's more of the girls who are saying, I'm going to play softball, period.
15: I think there's kind of an elite group that does that. But if you look at probably, if we looked at strictly at the Central State 8, and if we put the Sangamo in there too, the two most successful programs were Williamsville and Glenwood, and their second teams probably would finish second in their conferences.
17: Yeah.
15: They would.
17: Yeah, I watched Williamsville play. They played Carterville in the semis.
15: Mm-hmm.
17: They're going to be really good in the future here because I don't think they started a senior. I think they had five freshmen playing is what I heard. Mm-hmm. Their pitcher, who looked like she was about 6 foot tall, maybe not. Maybe that was just her out on the mound there. But freshman. And she was a stud.
15: She's had like 17 home runs, 18 home runs, something like that. Yeah. But it's I had a discussion with a local baseball coach, and he thought that baseball around here has become an elite sport, just like softball. And but the more I thought about it, because the Lanphier was 1-21 this year in baseball. Their only win was, I think, over North Greene. Southeast was like 3-24, and maybe two of their wins were over Lanphier. Okay, MacArthur made strides. I think they won two or three games, and Eisenhower doesn't have a team. Eisenhower and MacArthur co-op, and that's because they don't. Their players probably don't play competitive soft baseball,
17: no.
15: And it's the same thing with softball. You know, Glenwood, I think, has won 64 consecutive Central State A Conference games. Okay,
17: yeah. Yep.
15: They've got, you know, up and down the lineup. They keep, you know, they dressed four or five freshmen for the state tournament who play competitive softball, and who probably would start at Jacksonville, MacArthur, Eisenhower, Springfield High.
17: No doubt.
15: Those girls don't even get a sniff at Glenwood.
17: Well, if
15: Rochester's the same way.
17: Right. If you stop and consider and take baseball, for example, when I was a kid, you played Little League. You played a 16-game schedule. If you made the All-Star team, you kind of went on maybe a travel thing. Like you'd go from Jacksonville, we'd go over to Beardstown and play in a regional tournament. If you won that, you'd go to a sectional.
15: Yeah.
17: And then you had Pony League, you do the same thing. But you had to make that All-Star team to do that.
15: Right.
17: Colt League came next. And after that, it was over. Today, no, these folks are going out, and that's the problem, is that you don't have the Little League, you don't have the Pony League, you don't have the Colt League, because all those elite players aren't in there, and you don't have the numbers of kids who want to play.
15: Well, I think the problem is different than that, and that is that we played a 16-game Little League season, but we played a 150-game in the field schedule.
17: Yes.
15: We played every day.
17: 100%.
15: Every single day.
17: I went to our Savior's grade school. It was a Catholic school in Jacksonville. I'd call John T. Bellatti, who went to Jonathan Turner Junior High Public School, and I'd say, hey, John T., you get your guys and meet us, and we'd play at the deaf school. They had really pretty good outdoor facilities mm-hmm. for baseball and football and all that stuff. And they'd meet, and we might play three times a week, and you'd play until somebody got into a fight and you had to break it up and say, okay, that's about enough of that. Yeah. Let's just, 27 innings probably,
15: Yep. Well, our problem when I was a kid was as soon as the snow melted, we'd start playing baseball. So we'd be outside playing baseball,
17: yep.
15: Wiffle ball in the street if we had to and any other stuff. And by the time our Little League season ended or our Babe Ruth season ended, we were already playing football because we had already played. We had already played 200 Sandlot baseball games. Now we're ready to play football.
17: Yeah, you play with the seasons.
15: Yeah, and you just keep going.
17: And if you're playing baseball or wiffle ball, which was a pretty good game back in those days, and still is, I'd play with my grandkids all the time. Scooch and Cal played with them, but you don't play a game of a wiffle ball like with three base. You play home run derby.
15: Mm-hmm.
17: There's only one field that's open. In my backyard, you hit that tree, you hit it over the house, or you hit that tree, home run.
15: Yep.
17: Anything other than that is an out. You get five outs in an inning.
15: And if you hit it in the neighbor's yard, you have to go get it. Because sometimes the neighbor might keep it.
17: Yeah.
15: Kaufman's always used to keep our balls.
17: Two professional wiffle ball leagues, Shag says.
15: Yeah.
17: Well, and I didn't even got a call.
15: See, my shortcoming as a baseball player was I didn't throw very well. So wiffle ball is all about throwing all those curve balls and all those breaking pitches to throw them past people, and I never had a good enough arm to do much of that. So
17: my shortcoming in baseball was I also swam, and it split my time in half because in the swimming was kind of one of those sports like. We go to Quincy. We go to Champaign. You were driving all over, mm-hmm. and it was the whole weekend kind of a thing.
15: Traveling, swimming.
17: Yeah,
15: but that that's the next step in my discussion about baseball and softball becoming elite sports. All the other sports have had that for a long time. Elite traveling soccer goes back to the 1970s.
17: Yeah,
15: and take a look at who the best soccer teams around here are. They're the ones with the traveling soccer players.
17: Of course.
15: Volleyball. Helen Dooley always used to have the mentality was you pay now, i.e. you pay to travel, you play club volleyball, and you save it later because your girl will get a scholarship because she played club volleyball. Who are the best volleyball teams?
17: Or you don't play travel ball and you save your money and you send your kid to college.
15: Yeah,
17: either way, you're going to spend it one way or the
15: either
17: other.
15: Either way, right? you're going to spend it. Yeah, but all sports have become the traveling stuff dominates all the sports. But
17: I think they even have these open track meets, right? Don't they have like in Champaign or something? Don't they have these track meets?
15: Yeah, they've had those
17: preseason. Oh, yeah,
15: they've had those for a while. And Ray Ramsey had. When he had Kim Schofield and he had all those girls, mm-hmm. he started the Springfield Striders Running Club.
17: There you go.
15: And they would compete. Because I covered some of them. When I first came to town 50 years ago, I'd cover some of those.
17: And I also would say, going back to baseball, I would also say that in the Springfield area, in my mind, I could be totally wrong, but I always had the impression that the youth baseball back in the 60s, 70s, was really good.
15: Mm-hmm.
17: The league play was really good.
15: Because everybody played.
17: Everybody
15: all
17: played.
15: The time.
17: Yep.
15: And I'm going to challenge you on that. Your shortcoming in baseball was swimming. I think maybe knowing you a little bit, your shortcoming was concentration. When you standing out in center field, you were probably picking daisies while your buddy was striking everybody out.
17: No doubt.
15: It was hard for you to keep your mind in the game while the ball wasn't coming to you. You needed action. You were a man of action.
17: Yes. My best friend, Chris Keller, he played offensive lineman at the University of Missouri. Big dude. And he could throw a baseball through a wall. And when he would pitch, there's games he threw a no-hitter and we'd win 13-12.
15: Mm-hmm.
17: because he'd, you know, he'd hit you or walk you and or strike you out. And I'm standing out there in center field watching this. The only action I usually got was when he was playing catcher and somebody tried to steal second, he'd throw it to the wall, you know, to the fence. Yeah, you know, I got a little action.
15: He was throwing the ball out to a center fielder.
17: And you're exactly right. I needed the action And after I started my seventh grade year, I was on the baseball team at Our Saviors. We got fourth in the state in IESA baseball. My eighth grade year, we got beat by Winchester, who was really good that year. They had a kid who pitched at Joe Nash. Remember that name?
15: Oh, yeah.
17: Pitched at University of Illinois.
15: Yeah, Joe Nash.
17: Joe was he was their pitcher. But after that, you're right, man. I just couldn't stand out there and watch it. And I was a lefty, so it was kind of like an unwritten rule. You can't play the infield unless you play first base. Yep. And I was too fast to play first base, so...
15: Todd Green told me this because I always used to chide Todd Green because I said you built this great football facility at SHG. You underwrote that because your kid played football and you wanted everything to be first rate. I said, I wish to God your son would have played baseball because then we would have had a press box and we would have had something at SHG. He said, blame out Eric Zanger. His son is left-handed, played in the outfield. Was bored to tears playing baseball because the only place he could play was in the outfield. He was too fast to play first base, so they played him in the outfield. He didn't give enough action. He quit playing baseball. He said,
17: blame
15: Eric Zanger for not having a press box at SHG because he had my son in travel ball, and he wasn't a bad player, but he just lost interest because there wasn't enough action.
17: 100%.
15: 217-529-1450. Press box. We're here until 6, talking sports. Cubs won today, 9-3 over the Rockies.
17: You're just used to saying that.
15: I'm used to saying it. Yep, I'm used to saying Cubs lost. Yep.
17: Cardinals lost today. First one in 6 games, right?
15: Yeah, boy.
17: Did the Cardinals win 5 in a row and then they just got beat today?
15: Yeah, but they're playing the Mets, so it's not so bad if they beat the Mets.
17: No, it's not bad.
15: We need a break. We'll come back for more. Stay with us.
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15: 527, Jim Rupert, Dan Rourke, Shaggy, we're all here. I'm going to go a different direction here, Dan. I've been thinking about this. You came to Chatham in 1993, and there wasn't much football tradition. You did a couple things, and by 1998, Glenwood was winning a state championship. If you had the opportunity, if somebody called you and said, Dan, we want you to come and be the football coach at Landphere. We want you to be the football coach at Southeast. What would you do to turn those programs into winners? Is it possible? Glenwood has the advantage of being a one-district school. Right. The kids in junior high either come to you or go to the Catholic school in town. What would you do to build? What steps would you take to turn Southeast and or Landphere into a winning program?
17: Well, number one, and we all know this, but in the years past, both those teams have been very good. I mean, I remember when I first got here, I think it was like 95, and it may have been that first year playing Landphere.
15: With John Oakes the coach.
17: Johnny Oakes was coaching them, and
15: Corey Erickson, yeah, Johnny Day.
17: Yeah. They had, oh, man, they were good.
15: Andre Williams.
17: They were good. They were good in baseball. They were good in basketball. They were good in everything. But I remember they had us down 3 scores at, like, halftime, and their band was performing. We were at Memorial, and they come walking off the field on the visitor's side. I'm standing next to Coach Onken, and this guy playing a trumpet, I think, is what he was playing, and I look at him. I look up at him. He's about 6'7", 6'8", you know, and I'm going, I said, Coach, our football team doesn't even match up with their band. Now, luckily, later I discovered that was Victor Chukwudebe, so I felt better about it. I mean, he was a big athlete, but luckily he wasn't playing defensive end.
15: No.
17: You know, that would have been tough. But I don't know. I don't know what I would do other than try to do exactly what I did in Chatham, and that is you develop a grassroots. You get your parents involved. You get your dads involved. They'd already began the CCFL at that time.
15: Chatham Community Football League.
17: Yep. And which I think was big, because now, you know, it's kind of like anything else. The earlier you get doing something, I believed in the fundamentals of the game. I believed in teaching everybody at that real young age, teach everybody to throw, teach everybody to catch, teach everybody to punt, kick, deep snap, all those types of things that are the fundamentals. And then, of course, teach everybody how to learn how to tackle, everybody how to learn how to block. And I kind of taught it in that way. But what you're talking about is getting the kids there. That's all you got to do.
15: I'm talking about building a program, and mm-hmm. and I would say another aspect that you might not look at, putting together a coaching staff.
17: Oh, yeah.
15: I mean, that's got to be one of the first things you do, because you got to have – I mean, one guy that I know says that it's tough to get people to coach.
17: It is. They don't pay much.
15: No, they don't. And this guy said when Southeast or Landphere need an assistant coach, they go to the JFL. When SHC needs an assistant coach, they find a former head coach somewhere and they bring him in to be an assistant.
17: Yeah. Yeah. No.
15: But
17: doubt about it.
15: The coaching staff you had was with you all the way through, basically.
17: Well, they loved me. You know, and I was an easy guy to work for. You know, ask him. Don't ask him, please. But I'll tell you this. When I left Texas. When I left Plano, Texas, we had a guy by the name of Mike Bailey was our head coach. In 1992, my last year there, all he did was he was the football coach. He didn't teach. He wasn't an administrator. He didn't have to be at school until football started. And we didn't have football practice in the wintertime. He didn't have to be there. All he was a football coach. He made $95,000 a year. The most I ever made as a football coach in Chatham, and everybody around here in all these schools pretty much probably about the same, I made $8,000 coaching. And you're working 7 days a week during the season. You're working just about every Monday through Friday in the summer. You got to be at work an hour early for early bird. You know, all of these different things that you're doing, and the money was just not there. And I think today people are looking at that and saying, I'd like to do that. I'd love to do that. I can't afford to do that. Yeah. You know, that kind of a thing. But you're right. You got to put your staff together.
15: And in those days, you had to be a teacher, too.
17: In order to coach, yeah, a lot of times they wouldn't let you volunteer. Mm-hmm. They wouldn't let bring you from the outside. And now they have to.
15: Yep. Oh, yeah.
17: In all sports. But you're right. You put together a staff, a group that are going to – and I was lucky enough, you know, I played college football with Coach Onken, Len Onken, and I was talking to a different guy about coming to work in Chatham in 1993, and he said he couldn't do it. He's a Springfield guy. He said he couldn't do it, but he said – but I heard Len Onken was looking to get back into coaching, and Len had – he was out at Petersburg, and he'd stopped, and he'd gone to Western Illinois University, was working in – as kind of in their athletic department, working with athletes to make sure they got their grades and things like that, mm-hmm. I believe is what he was doing. But he wanted to get back into coaching. When that guy said that, Coach Onken, Len Onken was looking, I just couldn't hang up the phone fast enough. I wanted to call Lenny and see, and did. Got him to come out and take a look, and got him there, you know. And the next year I got Mike Janke and David Hay to come along. And the next year I got Von Ledger to come along. And for the most part, those are the guys that were with me. Steve Cox was already there. Mm-hmm. Can't forget Coxie. He was already there. He was the one guy that was there prior. And you're right. That's probably the most important thing is to get a group of guys around you that are going to follow your lead and do things the way that you're wanting them done. And to get those parents involved, to get that youth league coming, and when you start asking for things, when you start asking for, hey, we want your kid to show up an hour early for school every day. You know, that's a
15: commitment.
17: That's a big commitment for parents and kids. We want your kid. We're gonna meet 3 days a week in the summer, except for these 2 weeks. These 2 weeks we're gonna call camp, and they're gonna be there every day. For the coaches too, and asking these coaches to make that commitment, because you're gonna have camp for third, fourth, and fifth graders, then sixth, seventh, and eighth graders, then your JV team or your varsity or your high school age kids. You know, and just a lot of time involved. And like you're saying, in order to get something like that going at one of the public schools in Springfield, the first thing I would do is I'd go to the parents and say, hey, are we in? If you don't get the parents with you, I don't think it can get done. You know, and then from there, you go to work on the kids. And then you start to build it, and maybe some other adults, other men want to come in and be a part of it.
15: Can't the parent part become a slippery slope, though, when sometimes they might think they're running the show?
17: It can be, as long as, but you got to keep them. You got to keep them in the position of support. I need your support. I don't need you to tell me how to do it.
15: Right.
17: I don't need you to, you know.
15: Well, I'm putting in all this work, and my kid's not playing.
17: And your kid, and the reason they're not playing, and as a coach, if that kid's got some skills, figure out a way to get him in the game. You know, that from a coaching standpoint, if he's got some skills, figure out a way to get him in the game a little bit to avoid that feeling that, well, he's doing all this work and he's not getting anything out of it. You know, but the fact remains that there's just some kids that can play, and dadgummit, there's just some kids that can't play. And they want to be a part of the team, and that's good too. That's fine too. But you're right. You can't have a kid who's just satisfied being on the team, And Dad wanted to talk to you every Monday morning because he didn't get to play.
15: Is it conceivable that you get hired? Both schools have coaches. Okay, so we're being hypothetical about this, but you're the football coach at Lanphier High School, and you find a kid that you think's pretty athletic, and he's a freshman or a sophomore, and you say, "You're going to be my core." I kind of get the idea that that's what Derek Leonard did to build Rochester. You start with a quarterback, and you work your way through that. You get a kid, and that guy becomes your hip pocket guy.
17: I'd say I would adjust that a little bit.
15: Okay,
17: I would adjust it to the point of when these kids are in the fifth grade, and I can see Derek Leonard doing this. This is what I did. I would tell those CCFL coaches, hey, don't pick my quarterback for me. Let eight guys play quarterback. Let six guys play quarterback. You know, get them the experience. Because if you take a kid and he's a freshman or he's a sophomore, and you say, hey, we're going to move you to quarterback, and he's never played, number one, they're going to freak out a little bit because that's that position, you're calling plays in the huddle.
15: Marquee position.
17: Sure. And you don't know. The best quarterback in the sixth grade might be a kid who's 5'8". That's a pretty good size sixth grader.
15: Mm-hmm.
17: You know, 140 pounds. That's a pretty good size sixth. And he might be the best quarterback. And then when he's a sophomore, he's 5'8", and he's 140 mm-hmm. pounds. And you know what?
15: And he's still shaving as often.
17: Yeah. He just grew faster than everybody uh-huh. else, and he was the fastest kid.
15: Uh-huh.
17: And then the guy over here, that skinny little dude over here, who really couldn't do much, all of a sudden, now he's 6'2", and he weighs, you know, 175 pounds, 180 pounds, and now did he get the attention that he needed when he was coming up? Even though he couldn't help us win that seventh grade championship, no, get him in. You know, that's the thing. You can't put everything into winning at that youth level. You know, it's kind of like we want to be the JV champions. Well, you know, that's good. If you win them all, that's good. But don't sacrifice, you know, not playing kids to win at the JV level. That's, you know, nobody knows. What was Glenwood in JV football this year?
15: No idea.
17: What was SHG?
15: No idea.
17: Yeah. Case in point, you know.
15: But I'll guarantee you that there are people at SHE that know what their JV record was.
17: You better believe it. The coaches know.
15: There are people
17: know.
15: At Glenwood who know what their record was.
17: Oh, you better believe it.
15: Yeah. The Rochester, they know what their JV was.
17: Yeah.
15: They know what their sixth grade record was.
17: I would also say, though, if we won the JV and I played 12, 13 total guys, and the next year I've got 11 juniors and nine seniors on my team, but we won the JV state championship, but I only have those kids who are now up playing varsity football. That's going to be a problem. I tell you what, I will say that, Glenwood this past year had 37 seniors on their team. Mm-hmm. I think it was 37. It's amazing. And I'll tell you what, that's a testament to that youth league and that freshman football and that sophomore football, because all those kids wanted to play. And the toughest part of the job, I'm sure, if you ask David, hey, what was the toughest part of that job? Figuring out a way to get them all on the field, as many as possible on the field, you know, and still play the best kids and still play to win and that kind of thing.
15: Well, David had the advantage where he committed to the to kind of two platoon football a couple
17: yes.
15: years ago.
17: Yeah.
15: And so, but that's also sort of like, as Ken Leonard talked to us about it, I don't want my best guy standing next to me on the sidelines when, you know, you're an offensive lineman, so you're not going to play defense, and I'm on defense, and I got to stop somebody at the 2 yard line. I got my best guy standing next to me.
17: And there's another argument that you could have, that 37 is too many players to have in one class, because when they graduate, who have you prepared to take that place? And I think that in Chatham right now, I think there's a little bit of a concern. I think they'll be fine this year in football. But I don't know if I think that there's a lot of questions as to, you know, who's going to play what position next year out of that junior class where only about four or five of those guys played?
15: Yeah, see, I look at it the other way, and that is that we always used to talk about Lanphier basketball. And so, oh, they graduated this guy and they graduated this guy. And all of a sudden, some kid that you never heard of ends up being a great player because he just wasn't good enough to beat out the guy ahead of him, but he's still better than anybody. How many girls on the Glenwood softball team could play everywhere else? About all of them could start everywhere else,
17: exactly.
15: But they're just not good enough.
17: Yeah.
15: So you just that's about culture. The culture says, now I'm given the opportunity, I'm seizing it. I didn't get to play last year. I thought I was good enough to play. I wasn't. Now it's my turn. I'm going, baby.
17: And I like that. I like that idea. But unfortunately, you also have situations where if I'm not going to play this year on this team, I'm going somewhere else.
15: Yep.
17: You know, I'm going to go somewhere where I can play.
15: Yep.
17: And you can't blame somebody for that either.
15: No. To me, going back to where we started this whole discussion, that's what's killing baseball now. The kids that are 9 and 10 years old get cut from the traveling teams. They're not good enough as 9 and 10-year-olds. They get to be 14, and they're big, strong kids. They can throw the ball past people.

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1: 5:49, 11 minutes until 6 o'clock. White Sox baseball coming up next on Sports Radio 1450. First place White Sox baseball. Look, White Sox and the Atlanta Braves on these airwaves. Cubs already won today, 9-3, getting monotonous. One-game winning streak. Cardinals got beat.
2: They might be going on that 10-game. They've had two 10-game winning streaks this year, right?
1: One 10-game losing streak, yeah.
2: Yes. Yeah, well, I didn't mention that. You did.
1: Yeah, the roller coaster.
2: Yep.
1: Talk about a roller coaster season. That's the Cubs this year.
2: How many games have they played so far? 60?
1: Closer to 70. Okay. I think they're like 34 and 33, something like that, right around there.
2: And they play
1: 162.
2: 190 games to go or whatever it is.
1: Yeah, 90 to go, yeah.
3: 69 games the Cubs have.
1: 69 or 59?
3: 60.
1: 60, okay.
3: 35 and 34.
1: 69 games, okay. So they got 93. You didn't have any trouble with the weather last night?
2: Well, I mean, just like everybody else, but it was a lot of thunder, a lot of noise. But I think that
1: you sleep through it, or does it bother you?
2: No, I slept through it. I heard it and just rolled over.
1: I usually do sleep.
2: Yeah.
1: Well, I mean,
2: up in the northern end of Springfield, obviously in the airport, I heard Williamsville, Riverton area, they really got bit on. We do have a tree down in my neighborhood, though, but I don't know if that's because of the weather. I'm assuming it is.
1: Yeah. I stayed up and I watched the end of the Cubs, and then I watched basketball. And so it was about 11 o'clock, and all of a sudden the power went out at our house. And I have a CPAP, so I need electricity to run my CPAP, and I can't sleep without my CPAP. So I tossed and turned and was up all night. And at 3:42, my power came back on last night.
2: Yeah, we didn't lose power, I don't think.
1: It was a light show, man. It was lightning and thundering.
2: Yeah, man.
1: I could hear the rain pouring down. And, I'm dragging today because I didn't get much sleep last night. I didn't get any sleep last night. 4 a.m. to about 6:30 I woke up. So, and it looks like we got more on the way today, huh?
3: Yes.
2: Tonight, it's going to be like that again,
1: 100% about 7 o'clock. Yeah, I just got a text from somebody that can't go to a meeting because of the weather. So,
2: I almost didn't come in here because I thought it might start raining or something, you know.
1: And you melt in the rain.
2: Sweet.
1: Yeah, you are.
3: Yeah, there's something else in the rain. That's starting to pass,
1: You got that new Staley. You got that new new mug there that you're drinking water. So you're every break you've had to make a break to the restroom.
2: Yes,
1: haven't
2: yes,
1: you?
2: That's the problem. That's my problem. They say you got to drink a lot of water. I drink a lot of water, then I got to take a break every 30 minutes.
1: Yeah. See, I don't drink enough water, and I pay the price for it. But when I was drinking a lot of water, I had a recommendation you should drink like 100 ounces of water a day, something like that. I was drinking, and I'd be getting up and going to the bathroom all night. I wasn't sleeping because I'm like, hey, it's more important for me to sleep than it is to drink water.
2: Yeah.
1: But I don't drink nearly enough
2: water
1: these days because
2: it's tough.
1: It affects me, yeah. And it's just as easy for me to pop open a can of Diet Coke and drink it good and cold and or I go to McDonald's.
2: I like a Diet Miller.
1: You don't drink soda, do you?
2: No. I will. I will, okay. But I haven't had a soda. I couldn't tell you the last time I had one. But I like soda. It's just too much sugar.
1: Drink sugar-free. Drink diet.
2: Yeah, it doesn't taste as good.
1: I think it does. I think it does.
2: Something you got to get used to. I'm not that way.
1: Yeah. Okay. Well, state baseball tournament going on this weekend.
2: Route Rockets.
1: They'll play Tremont tomorrow morning at 10 a.m. Channel 1450.com will be all over that one.
4: On a trap
1: nobody else left. U-Hi got beat from the Central State 8. Williamsville got beat in the Super Sectional on Tuesday. Tuesday. Out at Lincoln Land, they got rained out Monday. So, we're winding down. High school season is winding down. Look forward to a summer break. And we'll have things to talk about on the press box besides high school sports. Thanks, everybody, for listening. We do appreciate it. For Dan Rourke, for Shaggy, stay out of the weather. Be careful out there. More of it coming tonight, so be safe. Thanks, everybody, for listening. For Dan, for Shaggy, Jim Rupert, we gone.
4: And now I'm swinging, and here I go. Oh, oh, oh, oh.
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15: ABC News, I'm Michelle Franzen. After weeks of stalled talks between the U.S. and Iran and strikes launched by both sides during the ceasefire, President Trump signaling a deal to end the war is close, he says, and could be signed as early as this weekend. weekend. ABC's Louis Martinez says we're also learning new details about the terms.
2: So the first details that we've gotten about this deal are coming from Israeli Prime Minister Bibi Netanyahu. But what we are talking about, according to Netanyahu, is the elimination, the removal of Iran's enriched uranium, the dismantling of Iran's uranium enrichment facilities, the limiting of their missile production, and the end of Iran's proxies.
15: Following bipartisan criticism over President Trump's acting DNI director Bill Pulte, the president says he's nominating current U.S. attorney and former SEC chair Jay Clayton to oversee the intel agencies. He still has to be confirmed by the Senate. And volatile storms are sweeping across the Midwest tonight. This is ABC News.
16: Here's your Storm Team 20 forecast. A tornado watch continues until 9 p.m. tonight. Chance of severe thunderstorms tonight. Otherwise, partly cloudy skies. Lulls of a low around 59. West winds 8 to 15 miles per hour. Ample sunshine expected tomorrow. High temperatures reach up to 82. Lulls dip down to about 62 tomorrow night. Mainly clear. I'm meteorologist Laura Lockwood on Sports Radio 92.3 FM and 1450 AM. 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
8: Can you just explain how that thing fell apart in the fourth quarter?
9: I think it began before that. Can't really explain it right now. I don't know. We clearly weren't the most hungry in the second half.
10: The stakes of what we're playing for, to put as much good work into that first half as we did and get the lead that we had and not finish the job is disappointing, to say the least.
11: What movie?
12: It is Amber and Ian. And Ian is very bothered.
11: No, I love this song. There's a particular movie that this tune was basically identified with. I mean, it's recent.
12: You got
11: Help me out. Got me?
12: You got me.
11: No, I don't. You don't have me, and I don't have you. And Nick Carty? Yay, nay?
12: Nothing.
11: No.
12: Okay. Crickets.
11: Oh, I know what it was. It was a Blacklist. That's it.
12: Oh, okay.
11: Well, yeah, the TV show. Yeah, with Spader. Yeah, that was it.
12: Either way, Knicks are up 3-1 after what was just a tale of two halves and the most amazing comeback I've seen and anybody's ever seen in NBA history, the 29 points. But, you know, I always like to break down the anatomy of a collapse, right? Like when you think of like the key components of every major collapse you've seen in sports.
11: 28-3.
12: Right. You need to build a lead.
11: But any football fan knows exactly what that means.
12: Especially
11: when you say 28-3, yeah, that is a halftime score. Oh. Falcons, Pats, Super Bowl, right?
12: And the other fan base that knows that number the most is the Saints because they hate the Falcons. But anyway, so you have
11: correct
12: to build this insurmountable lead, this unexpected insurmountable. I mean, look, when the Spurs built a big lead in the first quarter of Game 3, the Knicks roared all the way back and had a 7-point lead at halftime. Like, so it wasn't surprising to see the Spurs start out hot in the first quarter and even be up double digits because they've been up double digits in the first quarter of every game. But when the Knicks had no counterpunch in the second quarter, when they had nothing left and they couldn't buy a bucket and San Antonio couldn't miss, this thing looked like it was going to be just what the Knicks did to the Hawks that one night. That's what it felt like it was going to be. And so that's the first part of it. But then there's the first part of the breakdown of everything comes when, you know, you just get a little too comfortable. And you can tell
11: that
12: the sense of urgency that you built the lead with is gone, right? We say it all the time. Some coaches coach not to lose instead of coaching to win.
11: So let me ask you this, Zeno. I think it was a 15-point game or 17-point game. When the Spurs are just jacking up three after three after three.
12: Eight in a row.
11: And I'm watching this morning, right? Again, full disclaimer, I admit it. I went to bed. I thought it was over. I woke up this morning going, holy hell. And that's when I just watched the entire second.

0: half, knowing the outcome and still stunned watching what knowing what's going to happen. That's how remarkable it was. And when I saw three after three after three being jacked up by San Antonio with double digits on the shot clock, that's the other part that not a lot of people are talking about, Zeno. How in the hell, man, is that more on Mitch Johnson as the head coach, or is that more on the players going, hey, man, we can't be doing this?
1: To me, it's on the coach because
0: I agree.
1: The coach is responsible for everything a team does and fails to do. I go back to 28-3. I covered that team. I covered the game. And I said repeatedly, people want to blame Kyle Shanahan for throwing the ball three times. That's not how it works, because the coach gets on the headset and says, call a run, any run, do it three times, and let's get out of here with a field goal.
0: The head coach,
1: and when that happens,
0: everything. The
1: assistant coach stops and goes, yes, sir, got it. Yep. Mitch Johnson never put anything out there. He literally stopped coaching and trusted his players to do it. At some point in time, you have got to coach everything in every game. I don't know if I want to put it all on Mitch Johnson, but ultimately, as a coach, you're responsible for everything a team does and fails to do. The Spurs failed. It's on him. Here's Mitch Johnson on what went wrong offensively in the second half.
2: Obviously, a few things to score 30 points and a half. We got away from what got us the 76 points in the first half, just in terms of putting pressure on the rim, rolling after screens, running, continuing to find the paint, whether it's for ourselves or for a teammate. We got on our heels and, missed some shots. And then, you don't get as many free throws and high percentage looks when you play on your heels like that.
0: I mean,
1: here's the problem.
0: Right now.
1: When he acknowledges we got away from what built us, it's your job to get them back to it.
0: Don't disagree. Yeah, Wimby playing 44 minutes. I mean, his legs were shot, right? Yeah, probably in the last, 5-6 minutes of the fourth quarter.
1: Yeah.
0: You could tell. I mean, he's settling for jump shots. When Wimby is taking 8 3-pointers, if you're a Knicks fan, you're loving every bit of that, because you don't want him in the paint. You want him outside. What Jim Peterson, who played in the NBA Finals, for the Houston Rockets, now the color analyst for the Minnesota Timberwolves, when the T-Wolves won, I think game was it 3, when Wimby shot 9-10 3-pointers,
1: mm-hmm.
0: He's like, we want him out there as a fellow big guy, right, trying to defend that 6'7", 4'7", 5" alien. You want him on the perimeter. Please keep shooting threes.
1: That's
0: something that they have to correct coming into game 5. And by the way, folks, the number's out. It opened at 5. It's already up to 5.5.
1: Yep.
0: Give me the Spurs.
1: Let me ask
0: I'll tell you right
1: thing.
0: Now. Give me the Spurs
1: me ask,
0: in game 5.
1: Let me ask you this much, okay? Let's not forget, the Spurs made 14 3-pointers in the first half. That was the most by any team in a half in NBA Finals history.
0: Yep.
1: So, in reality, there's an argument. I don't necessarily agree with it, because you and I believe in laws of regression, particularly when it comes to sports betting. Nothing ever stays that high, right? Everything sort of regresses to the mean and whatever it is. Now, it would stand to reason that at the rate they were hitting them, there's reason to believe they would continue to hit them. They didn't. The coach never put the kibosh on it. And lo and behold, that's the beginning of the anatomy of the collapse.
0: And that's the brain fart. I mean, literally a brain fart in the middle of the third quarter. I'm watching that this morning going, call a timeout. Please. My goodness, man. I mean, when it got to, it went from 25 to 22. And then when it went from 17 to 14, I'm going, oh, my gosh. This is going to. Now I'm watching it. Even knowing the outcome, I'm seeing how it happened, and I was still blown away. Charles Barkley talked about it last night on Inside the NBA, how not just in the third quarter, but at the end of the game, De'Aaron Fox, man, 13 seconds to go, you get a turnover, extend the game. Here's Chuck.
3: I want to say this. That was a bonehead play by De'Aaron Fox.
4: I agree, Chuck.
3: But
4: no buts.
3: No.
5: Let him finish.
3: They blew a 29-point lead. Dre talked about it before the game. See, that's one thing I hate about sports. Fans and people think everything that happened in the last minute or the last 30 seconds, when you blow a 29-point lead, that one play, like I say, it was a bad play. But don't the press can't say, well, the Fox made a bad – he made a bad play. But when you blow a 29-point – that don't even sound right.
0: It doesn't. And there were plays that were not made in the beginning of the third quarter, right? And not at the end of the fourth that led to the Knicks having this unbelievable comeback. And holy hell, here we are, right? With them up 3-1.
1: You said it a moment ago. Call a timeout. Do you remember when we had Seth Greenberg on and I had him screaming at me for the same thing? Coach, stop the run. Call a timeout. Run a play. Do something. Seth Greenberg
0: it was the Elite
1: hates
0: Eight.
1: Me.
0: Yes.
1: Yeah.
0: Yes.
1: He was very upset at me for that. But I agree with you. Mitch Johnson, call a timeout. Get on the board. Draw up a play. Create a bucket. Like, isn't that your
0: Settle
1: job as the coach?
0: Down.
1: Right.
0: Yeah.
1: So, I mean, you know, respect to Seth Greenberg. Obviously, he knows more about basketball. He forgot more about basketball than I'll ever know. But the point is, I agree with you. Like, your coach's job is to manage moments in the game. You don't have to manage players. You got to manage the game. That's your sole responsibility. And the minute you let that go, then what are you doing? You're just a casual observer on the sidelines. That's it. So, hey, listen, I'll take it. I'm a Knicks fan. I'm very, very happy. All right, up next on Amber and Ian
0: 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Get ready.
1: Losing control of college athletics. Oh, you don't want to miss our next guest. 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
5: Coming up on the Friday edition of Unsportsmanlike with Evan Cohen, Chris Canty, and me, Michelle Smallman. Yes, the Spurs blew a 29-point lead, and yes, they're down 3-1. But I'll tell you why I still believe the Spurs can win this series. It's Unsportsmanlike, 6 a.m. Eastern, right here on ESPN Radio, ESPN2, and ESPNU.
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19: ABC News, I'm Michelle Franz, and a possible deal to end the three-month-long war with Iran inching toward the finish line, according to President Trump today. ABC's Patrick Riebel says the ceasefire, though, remains fragile.
20: We have not really heard from the Iranians yet. There has been no official response to President Trump's announcement that that Iran is close to agreeing what he called this memo, this memorandum of understanding. We have been hearing from some Iranian state media, which basically have been pushing back on the idea that any agreement has been finalized.
19: President Trump also says the Strait of Hormuz will, quote, officially open the moment a deal is signed. Just hours after FISA extension measures failed in both the House and the Senate today over Bill Pulte's role as acting DNI director, President Trump announced he's nominated former SEC chair Jay Clayton to lead the agency. Mexico beat South Africa in the first match of the World Cup today in Mexico City. This is ABC News.
21: Here's your Storm Team 20 forecast. A tornado watch continues until 9 p.m. tonight. Chance of severe thunderstorms tonight. Otherwise, partly cloudy skies. Lows level off around 59. West winds 8 to 15 miles per hour. Ample sunshine expected tomorrow. High temperatures reach up to 82. Lows dip down to about 62 tomorrow night. Mainly clear. I'm meteorologist Laura Lockwood on Sports Radio 92.3 FM and 1450 AM. 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